Dueñas will be soloist in Max Bruch's beloved Violin Concerto No. 1. We begin with music that takes us to the high seas as we board a ship caught up in a raging storm in the North Sea. That's where Richard Wagner brings us in the opening moments of his opera, The Flying Dutchman. Beneath this orchestral storm of pounding rhythms, swirling strings, and blazing brass is a story of longing and redemption, all packed into this thrilling overture. Here is Lahav Shani to lead the Munich Philharmonic in the overture to Wagner's The Flying Dutchman from the 2026 music festival, Classics at the Odeonsplatz.

0: performing an encore at Munich's famous outdoor plaza, the Odeonsplatz. That was violinist Maria Duenas in the Valse Triste, or Sad Waltz, by Hungarian violinist Franz von Vecce. Recorded during the 25th edition of the music festival Classics at the Odeonsplatz. Next week, our European concert tour continues as we head to a truly unique venue, Germany's Wolfegg Castle, for a concert by the German Radio Philharmonic Orchestra under conductor Manfred Honeck. They'll perform music of Weber and Mozart, and Pablo Ferrandez will be soloist in the first cello concerto of Haydn. I hope you'll be listening. This concert by the Munich Philharmonic and conductor Lahav Shani will continue shortly with Mendelssohn's Scottish Symphony, the Symphony No. 3.
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0: The Symphony No. 2 by Ludwig van Beethoven. The Munich Philharmonic was led by Rudolf Kempe. This program was produced by Daniel Goldberg. Special thanks to Rebecca Neistat and the WFMT Radio Network team. The executive producer is Roger White. Today's program comes from a partnership with the European Broadcasting Union and Bavarian Broadcasting. Next week, our European concert tour continues as we head to Germany's Wolfegg Castle for a concert by the German Radio Philharmonic Orchestra and conductor Manfred Honeck.
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0: Folk Suite No. 4 by William Grant Still. Antonin Dvorak throws a hissy fit. Coming up next.
1: This is Vic DiGeronimo. 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
0: Antonin Dvorak might strike you as one of those composers who was blessedly free of drama. He mostly kept his head down, applied himself to writing his fantastic music. Well, everyone's got a line, and Dvorak's got crossed when the quartet he dedicated this music to tried it out, decided they didn't like it. They said it had a, quote, lack of quartet style. Ooh, that was fighting words. Dvorak was so mad he tore out the title page, which probably had the dedication on it. So nobody knows how this piece actually begins. Happily, some enterprising folk took a stab at reconstructing it in 1929. And here it is, the String Quartet No. 5.

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0: Leonidas Kavakos playing all the notes, ably assisted by the BBC Symphony Orchestra, led by Paavo Järvi, the violin concerto by Peter Tchaikovsky at the BBC Proms, recorded just a few weeks back. We're headed to Ireland in 60 seconds. Bring your brogue.
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0: The Choral Scholars of University College Dublin, featuring soprano Emily Doyle, also featuring cellist Emma Jane Murphy. Desmond Early on the podium, Sun and Moon and Stars by Bill Whalen. 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
0: Art can save lives. I think we all know this. Along those same lines, it can also save your sanity. Many of us turn to the arts over the pandemic lockdown. In related news, if you happen to be overseas when the pandemic hit, how did that go for you? Were you homesick? Or maybe you were thrilled to be overseas? Rebecca Clark fell squarely into the former camp, less than thrilled. When she was trapped overseas during World War II, she came to America to spend 3 months, ended up being over 3 years. London was being evacuated. She couldn't get a visa. She stayed with her two brothers' families, which included 8 children. Yikes. She'd been on a long hiatus from composing, but she jumped back in, I imagine, with both feet. Here's her piece, Midsummer Moon.

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0: It's the Orchestra of Toulouse performing Augusta Olmes's Andromeda. Leo Hussein on the podium. It's the Godfather of Film Composers coming up.
1: 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He said strings and piano, a sound scraped and a sound struck, do not sound well together. Piano and winds, sounds struck and blown, do. A concerto for piano and winds on the next performance today from 8 p.m.
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0: Composer Nino Rota is best known for his film scores. He was Federico Fellini's right-hand man, but the movie he might be most famous for is The Godfather. When they hired him, they made him an offer he... Oh, never mind. Like so many great film composers, Rota wrote the odd concerto in his spare time. In this case, it's not at all an instance of someone tackling something out of their depth. Quite the contrary. Here. See for yourself. Bada bing!

0: 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It was her dad.
1: 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But Daddy was so smart, and I always wondered what all he might have been had he had an education.
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0: Eliza in Ascot. It's by Frederick Lowe and performed there by pianist Jenny Lynn. 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I'm Jalene Kahn, and it's great to have your company.
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0: Pianist Long Long and the Chicago Symphony Orchestra, conducted by Daniel Barenboim, playing Tchaikovsky's Piano Concerto No. 1.
1: They say if you want to be a morning person, you should have something to look forward to first thing. 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

0: The Leipzig Gewandhaus Orchestra, led by Ricardo Chailly, Beethoven's Eroica, Symphony No. 3.
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Carl Maria von Weber was a composer who was famous for his operas. And in this bassoon concerto, which wasn't used in an opera, he writes for the bassoon like it's a character in one of his plays. Throughout the piece, you'll hear the bassoon perform as a couple of different characters. The first movement, it's

0: Hope that got you up and moving. Six German dances by Mozart. We heard the Academy of St. Martin in the Fields, conducted by Neville Mariner, on Music Through the Night.
1: 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A democracy is built on trust in its institutions, but Americans appear to be losing faith in their government, the courts, the media, and other pillars of society. 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Or do you have faith that the Supreme Court is impartial in its rulings? We want to know which institutions you still trust. 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

selections from a suite from the incidental music that Henry Purcell wrote for the 1895 revival of Aphra Behn's 1676 play known as Abdelazar or the Moor's Revenge. Here on A Classic Morning, the Freiburg Baroque Orchestra, led by Thomas Hengelbrook. It's 6 minutes past nine. We're at 72 degrees. I want to welcome everybody in Greenville, Illinois, joining us for A Classic Morning on this Thursday, August 27th. Music of William Babel. He was a Bach contemporary, English composer. This is a recorder concerto by Babel, Michala Petri, featured with the Academy of St. Martin in the Fields, led by Kenneth Sillitoe.

It's a little recorded concerto by William Babel and a performance with Michalo Petri and the Academy of St. Martin in the Fields, led by Kenneth Sillitoe on a classic morning. It's 9:13. We're currently at 72 degrees. Sunny today and a high of 82. Clear tonight, the low 60. Tomorrow, sunny and high of 82. And right now, we're at 72. If you have a vehicle that you would like to donate to raise funds for programs and services that you've come to look forward to from Illinois Public Media, know that you're not alone. 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And we will assist you with that process, with paperwork, with pickup. 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You can find out more about all that online. 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And again, thanks to everybody whose donations have helped us to raise funds for what you look forward to from Illinois Public Media. Music of Samuel Wesley, who was a Mozart Beethoven contemporary. And this is interesting. He was born 10 years after Mozart was born, and he died 10 years after Beethoven died. He was born in 1766, and he died in 1837. Anyway, indeed, a Mozart-Beethoven contemporary. The London Mozart Players, led by Matthias Bombert. Here's a little symphony by Samuel Wesley.

Led by Matthias Bamert on a classic morning. It's 9:30. We're at 73 degrees. We're having a classic morning, and you're a part of it here on this Thursday, August 27th. So is the music of Beethoven, with a little help from Joseph Weigel. He borrowed a tune from a stage work by his contemporary, Joseph Weigel, for the finale of his clarinet trio. It's the trio for piano, clarinet, and cello. He also made a version for piano, violin, and cello. But here, the clarinet version with clarinetist Richard Stoltzman, joined by pianist Emmanuel Axe and cellist Yo-Yo Ma.

If he didn't write catchy tunes, he found them. Music of Beethoven, again, he used a tune from Joseph Weigl, now stage work by Weigl, his contemporary, for the finale there of his trio for piano, clarinet, and cello. We heard pianist Emmanuel Ax, clarinetist Richard Stoltzman, and cellist Yo-Yo Ma on a classic morning. It's 9:38. We're currently at 73 degrees. Our forecast from meteorologist Andrew Pritchard: sunny today and a high of 82. It'll be clear tonight, the low 60, and tomorrow sunny and a high of 82. We're at 73 currently. This evening at 7, it's Prairie Performances. It's a program that celebrates local classical musicians, ensembles, and their guests. Mel Miller is your host, and she has that for you this evening at 7. That'll be followed at 8 by the National Call-In Program, The Middle, with your host, Jeremy Hobson. All that coming up this evening here on Illinois Classical. Music of Michal Glinka. He went searching for tunes as well. Well, he traveled to Spain and came back with tunes that he incorporated into two Spanish overtures, the second of which is known as Souvenir of a Summer Night in Madrid. Here's the BBC Philharmonic, led by Vasily Sinaisky.

The second of two Spanish overtures by the Russian composer Mikhail Glinka from 1851, that music, A Souvenir of a Summer Night in Madrid, as he subtitled it, as Spanish Overture No. 2. And it was the BBC Philharmonic, led by Vasily Sinaisky, on a classic morning. It's 9:48, we're at 73 degrees. This is music from about 17 years later. It's music of pianist-composer Ignaz Brill. It's the finale of the second of his piano concertos. It's pianist Martin Roscoe, featured with the BBC Scottish Symphony Orchestra, led by Martin Brabbins.

I should add a little note to that. In 1868, he wrote it, but then he revised it. Music of pianist composer Ignaz Brill, and the performance there with pianist Martin Roscoe and the BBC Scottish Symphony Orchestra led by Martin Brabbins. Interesting, two Martins. Martin Roscoe spells his name, as you might expect, M-A-R-T-I-N, and Martin Brabbins spells his name M-A-R-T-Y-N. I pass that along in case you don't get a chance to look at the playlist. 9:56, we're currently at 74 degrees. We're having a classic morning. Our cup is still two-thirds full on this Thursday, August 27th, 2026. Vic DiGeronimo with you. Our forecast from meteorologist Andrew Pritchard, sunny today and a high of 82. It'll be clear tonight, the low 60. Sunny tomorrow and a high of 82. Clear tomorrow night, the low 59. Saturday, mostly sunny and a high of 83. Currently, we're at 74 degrees. Check out the Classic Mornings blog. That's my online column. I'm going to give you the link to the most recent one. And there's a new one coming as early as this afternoon. So whenever that is posted, it'll be the most recent one. So in the meantime, I'll give you the link to the most recent, and you'll have it handy anyway. That's at will, as in W-I-L-L, .illinois.edu/classicmornings. 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Music of Antonin Dvorak. I want to play for you one of the Slavonic dances of Dvorak, the Cleveland Orchestra, led by George Sell.

The Cleveland Orchestra, led by George Sell. We heard music of Antonín Dvořák, one of the Slavonic dances, here on a classic morning. 4 minutes past 10, we're currently at 74 degrees. This is music from 1922 by the Latvian composer Janis Medinj. It's from his Symphonic Suite No. 1. It's an aria from the Symphonic Suite. It's a performance here with the Detroit Symphony Orchestra, led by Nima Yerville.

Music of the Latvian composer Janis Medinš. Again, that's the aria from his Symphonic Suite No. 1. Nima Yerve with the Detroit Symphony Orchestra on a classic morning. 9 minutes past 10, we're 75 degrees. This is 20 years later, 1942. Originally, it was revised in 1957. Music from the ballet Guyana. It's music of Aram Khachaturian. I want to play for you the Hopak, the famous saber dance, the dance of the young Kurds, and the Lezginka. Yuri Temirkanov leads the Royal Philharmonic Orchestra in the music of Aram Khachaturian.

selections from the ballet suite, from the ballet Gayana, music of the Armenian composer Aram Khachaturian, and a performance featuring the Royal Philharmonic Orchestra led by Yuri Temirkanov on A Classic Morning. Again, music from 1942, which he revised in 1957. It's 10:21. We're currently at 75 degrees. This coming Saturday at noon, it's Afternoon at the Opera, and it's an operetta this week. It's one of the most famous operettas. It's Die Fledermaus by Johann Strauss Jr. Fun. Lots of wonderful Strauss tunes, and you'll get a chance to hear that as performed by the Vienna State Opera this coming Saturday at noon here on Illinois Classical. I want to welcome everybody in Maroa, Illinois, joining us for a Classic Morning on this Thursday, August 27th. This is music of Johann Sebastian Bach, with a little help from Philip Nicolai, who actually wrote the hymn tune that Bach wrote the introduction or prelude for. The chorale or hymn tune goes back to 1599. Then, in 1747-48, a year or two before Bach died, he wrote the prelude to the hymn, or the chorale prelude, as it's often known. And sort of adding a little introduction, a little ornamentation to the hymn. He wrote it for the organ. This is Ferruccio Busoni's piano transcription. So there are three names really involved with this little piece for Murray Pariah is the pianist.

sleeper is awake, wachet auf, ruft uns die Stimme. That's the German of that, but it's come to be known commonly as sleeper's awake. And this piano transcription of Ferruccio Busoni, performed by Marie Pariah, the pianist, on a classic morning. It's 10:26. We're currently at 75 degrees. Music of the Venetian composer Baldassare Galuppi, a little sinfonia, a little serenade sinfonia. Paul Unger leads the English Chamber Orchestra here on a classic morning.

A little serenade symphony or sinfonia. Music of Baldassare Galuppi, the 18th century composer. We heard the English Chamber Orchestra led by Paul Ungerer on a classic morning. It's 10:32, we're at 76 degrees. This is music of the harpist composer Jean-Baptiste Krumpholz. It's the finale of one of his harp sonatas. The Hungarian harpist Csilla Gulyás performs.

The finale of one of the harp sonatas of Jean-Baptiste Kumpoldt's Csilla Gulyás, the Hungarian harpist featured. It's 10:38, we're at 76 degrees. Here's another finale. This is the finale of one of the cello concertos of Luigi Boccherini, Honor Bilsma, the cellist, with the ensemble Tafelmusik, led by Jean Lamont.

The finale of one of the cello concertos of Luigi Boccherini, the cellist composer. We heard the ensemble Tafelmusik led by Jean Lemann and Anna Bilsma, the cellist, on a classic morning. 10:44, we're currently at 77 degrees. Illinois Public Media has a service for the blind and the visually impaired. 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Music of Mozart. This time it's a opening and a finale from the Serenade for Two Oboes, Two Clarinets, Two Basset Horns, which are members of the clarinet family, Two Bassoons, Four Horns, and Double Bass. It's the serenade known as the Grand Partita. The wind players of the Champs-Élysées Orchestra, and double bass player as well, led by Philippe Herrevega in the music of Mozart.

the opening and the finale of the Serenade No. 10 by Mozart for two oboes, two clarinets, two basset horns, which again are members of the clarinet family, two bassoons, four horns, and double bass. It's also known as the Grand Partita, and Partita is another name for a serenade. We heard the wind players of the Champs-Élysées Orchestra and double bass player, with Philippe Herravega conducting the music of Mozart. Good morning. We're having a classic morning. Our cup is still one-third full, but you're a part of our classic morning, and I'm glad you're with us. And you're listening to Illinois Classical, WILL, 90.9 FM, HD1 Urbana, serving Central Illinois and streaming online at will.illinois.edu. It's Thursday, August 27th, and our forecast from meteorologist Andrew Pritchard, sunny today and a high of 82. It'll be clear tonight, the low 60, sunny tomorrow and a high of 82. Tomorrow night, clear, the low 59, and Saturday, mostly sunny and a high of 83. Currently, we're at 79 degrees. 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But I'll give you the link to the most recent, and when the new one's posted, that'll be the most recent. So it's at will, as in W-Y-L-L, .illinois.edu/classicmornings. will.illinois.edu/classicmornings. Music of Franz Schubert. It's one of the impromptus by Schubert. It's the one that features the tune that is used at least a few times in Schubert's music. It's used in the incidental music he wrote for a play called Rosamunde. It shows up in one of the string quartets, and here in the impromptu, Maria Joan Pirisch performs.

one of the impromptus of Franz Schubert, and a performance featuring the Portuguese pianist Maria João Pires. On a classic morning, it's 11:13. We're at 81 degrees. I want to welcome everybody in Blue Mound, Illinois, joining us for a classic morning on this Thursday, August 27th. Music of Robert Schumann from the Symphony No. 3, the one known as the Rhenish for the Rhine River, where Schumann had taken up a post in the city of Düsseldorf on the Rhine. Here's the Philharmonia Orchestra, led by Riccardo Muti.

from the Symphony No. 3, the one known as the Rhenish Symphony, music of Robert Schumann, and it was the Philharmonia Orchestra led by Riccardo Muti on a classic morning. It's 11:21, we're at 81 degrees, sunny today and a high of 82, clear tonight, the low 60, tomorrow sunny and a high of 82, currently we're at 81 degrees. This evening at 7, it's a program that celebrates the local classical musicians, ensembles, and their guests. It's Prairie Performances. Mel Miller is the producer, host, and she has a program for you this evening at 7. That'll be followed at 8 o'clock by the national call-in program, The Middle, with your host, Jeremy Hobson. All that coming up this evening here on Illinois Classical. Music of Camille Saint-Saëns. He wrote two piano trios, the first of which was written in 1864. I want to play for you the little scherzo from the trio, the Joachim Trio, pianist John Lenihan, violinist Rebecca Hirsch, and cellist Carolyn Dernley perform.

Suites by Tchaikovsky, the one known as the Characteristic Suite or the Suite Characteristique, and the little scherzo there performed, the burlesque scherzo, he called it, with the Stuttgart Radio Symphony Orchestra from Germany, led by Sir Neville Mariner on a classic morning. It's 11:32. We're currently at 82 degrees. This is music written in Brussels back in 1893 by the Belgian composer Auguste Dubuc, after he had heard a folk ensemble from Dahomey, as the country was known at the time, today a part of Benin in West Africa. Here, the Dahomeyan Rhapsody.

The Dahomian Rhapsody, music of the Belgian-Flemish composer Auguste Dubuc. We heard a performance featuring the Brussels Philharmonic, known at the time of the recording as the BRTN Philharmonic Orchestra of Brussels, which was established for the Dutch-speaking public broadcasting segment, arm, in Belgium. And Alexander Rabari conducting. It's 11:37. We're currently at 82 degrees. Sunny today, the high 82. Clear tonight, the low 60. Tomorrow, sunny and a high of 82. We're at 82. 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It's called Clef Notes. Katie Buzard is the editor. She has feature stories, upcoming events. 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A waltz by Scott Joplin. This is Bethina.

from 1904. That's called Bethina, a concert waltz by American pianist-composer Scott Joplin. Joshua Rifkin, the pianist, on a classic morning. It's 11:43, we're at 82 degrees. This is music from 1915. It's by Herbert Howells. It's the second of three dances for violin and orchestra. Malcolm Stewart is the violinist, with the Royal Liverpool Philharmonic Orchestra, led by Vernon Handley.

That's music of Herbert Howells from 1915. It's the second of three dances for violin and orchestra. Malcolm Stewart was the violinist, featured with the Royal Liverpool Philharmonic Orchestra led by Vernon Handley on A Classic Morning. It's 11:50. We're at 82 degrees. It's the birthday today of English composer Eric Coates. He was born on this day in 1886. He died in 1957. In 1932, he wrote the London Suite. It's also known as London Every Day. This is the finale. It's the march known as Knightsbridge. John Wilson leads the BBC Philharmonic.

This music of English composer Eric Coates, he's sometimes labeled a British light music composer. That means you will enjoy much of what he's written. Anyway, we heard from his suite known as the London Suite. It's also known as London Every Day from 1932. The finale, which is the march known as Knightsbridge. The BBC Philharmonic, led by John Wilson. On a classic morning, it's 11:55, we're at 82 degrees. This is Vic DiGeronimo. Thanks for joining me. Now that you've had a classic morning, have a great day. You can get a playlist of today's program at our website. 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It's my online column. Now, got a new one coming as early as this afternoon, if not tomorrow morning. I'll give you the link to the most recent one, and when the new one is posted, it'll be the most recent. Okay? 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Once again, will.illinois.edu/classicmornings. Have fun with that. And with this, I have not played this in a long time. This is music of the Argentinian composer Julio Sagreras. He was featured on the debut album a long time ago of guitarist Slava Grigorian. It's a piece called El Colibri, or The Hummingbird. Again, it's Slava Grigorian, the guitarist, and music of Julio Sagreras.

0: Music of Julio Cebreras, 1879 to 1942. He lived here from Argentina. And that's called El Colibri, the hummingbird. We heard guitarist Slava Grigorian, who these days is based in Australia, I understand. And he was featured in the music of Cebreras on a classic morning. 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Our forecast from meteorologist Andrew Pritchard, sunny today and a high of 82. It'll be clear tonight, the low 60. Tomorrow, sunny and a high of 82. Tomorrow night, clear, the low 59, and Saturday, mostly sunny and a high of 83. Currently, we're at 82 degrees. 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It's 12 noon.
1: When this concerto premiered in 1924, some people didn't quite get what Igor Stravinsky was doing. Where are the strings? What had he done with the strings? Is this concerto complete without them? What is happening? Stravinsky quickly realized he needed to clarify. Strings and piano, said he, a sound scraped and a sound struck do not sound well together. Piano and winds, sounds struck and blown, do. Thus, his concerto used a concert band instead of the expected full symphony orchestra. From APM American Public Media, this is Performance Today. I'm Valerie Kaler. On the way, Stravinsky's rarely performed concerto for piano and winds. Joel Gerstein plays that Stravinsky later this hour. Right now, here's a pre-encore from Gerstein. Claude Debussy had not composed much at the start of World War I in 1914, but after he escaped wartime Paris and moved to a small village in Normandy, he had a burst of desperate activity in 1915, and he wrote several works for piano. Kirill Gerstein is fascinated by these late wartime pieces. Here he is playing an etude by Claude Debussy.

0: music by the Italian violinist and composer Maddalena Lombardini-Sirman. That was her string quartet number 6. Four members of the ensemble Rocco gave that performance at the Museum of Fine Arts in Houston. Scott St. John and Ava Burmeister on violins. Sharon Way played viola. Alexis Pia Gerloff played cello. Maddalena Lombardini-Sirman. She had a career as a touring violinist and composer in the 1760s and 1770s. Her work, mostly forgotten until very recently. A group of scholars found and republished several dozen pieces that she wrote. It is so exciting to live in this era of musical rediscovery, hearing fascinating pieces of music that have been around for a long time and have been unjustly overlooked. In a moment, gristly, whimsical, energetic music for piano and winds. This is Performance Today from APM.
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0: When Igor Stravinsky premiered his new piano concerto in 1924, it had some critics scratching their heads. Where are the strings? They wondered. Stravinsky realized he needed to explain that his omission was actually a conscious decision. Instead of a symphony orchestra, he wrote for what we consider a concert band. Just woodwinds, brass, timpani, and double bass. Stravinsky said strings and piano, a sound scraped and a sound struck, do not sound well together. Piano and winds, sound struck and blown, do. Stravinsky's angular rhythms and cheeky dissonance work splendidly with this combo, enabling a different kind of conversation. It's a completely different architecture than a traditional concerto. This lesser-performed gem is in great hands with pianist Kirill Gerstein. David Robertson leads the Leipzig Gewandhaus Orchestra in the Concerto for Piano and Wind Instruments by Igor Stravinsky.

0: The rarely performed Concerto for Piano and Winds by Igor Stravinsky. We heard it played by one of the foremost interpreters of the work, pianist Carol Gerstein, from a concert in Leipzig, Germany. David Robertson led the Leipzig Gewandhaus Orchestra. Stravinsky wrote that concerto for himself to play. In fact, kept the performance rights to the piece to himself for several years. Partly because he made money being the only person able to play the work. But he also wanted to keep what he called incompetent hands from interpreting the piece. You want your work to be presented in the best way possible, right? Well, I think he would be very pleased with Carol Gerstein's interpretation. By the way, I just wanted to say a quick and deeply heartfelt thank you to everyone who's a contributing member of this public radio station. 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

0: quite famous in his day as a composer and a teacher, but don't hear his music all that much. Johann Albrechtsberger, that was his Harp Concerto in C with Elizabeth Heinen and the Bulgarian National Radio Orchestra led by Rossin Milanov. And yeah, he held a lot of prestigious musical positions in Vienna, including being Kapellmeister at St. Stephen's Cathedral in Vienna.
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0: To wrap up, a piece by Maurice Ravel that celebrates his mother's Spanish heritage, Basque heritage, really, and he was very proud of that, as was she. The Rhapsody Espanol is played here by the Boston Symphony Orchestra, and they're led by Charles Munch.

0: From Portraits of Langston by Valerie Coleman. That's a jazz band in a Parisian cafe with Damari McGill, flute, Anthony McGill, clarinet, and Michael McHale playing the piano. Stay with me for Erica Wazin's Trombone Love. His triple concerto is just a moment away.
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0: You don't hear much trombone-focused music, do you? Three trombone players with the Buffalo Philharmonic thought the same thing, that there should be more music that highlights all the qualities that a trombone has. Jonathan Lombardo, Timothy Smith, and Jeffrey D. decided to ask Erica Wazin for a little trio, but after just a few moments of thought, Wazin was already moving in the direction of a concerto. Eric said, "Three trombones, what a sound they can possess. Full of power and intensity in the one hand, yet lovely lyricism in the other."

0: sure is nice to hear the trombone get a little love in a concerto, but there you have three times the love, a triple concerto by Eric Owazin, commissioned by and played by Jonathan Lombardo, Timothy Smith, and Jeffrey D., along with the Buffalo Philharmonic Orchestra, led by Joanne Folletta.
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0: Hi, I'm Scott Blankenship. Say, if you like music by Sousa, head over to the Daily Download page at yourclassical.org and you can download Fairest of the Fair March, among other works by Debussy and Grieg and many other free MP3s at yourclassical.org. Here's some love song waltzes, the Liebeslieder waltzes by Johannes Brahms with Ricardo Chailly conducting the Gewandhaus Orchestra of Leipzig.

0: Liebeslieder Walzer by Johannes Brahms, or Love Song Waltzes, if you prefer. Ricardo Chailly on the podium, conducting the Gewandhaus Orchestra of Leipzig. I'm Scott Blankenship.
1: A secluded spa, a fragile new romance, and a death that's anything but accidental. In Professor T, Season 5, Jasper's instincts reignite just as personal turmoil threatens to cloud his judgment. The team faces darker cases than ever before. As Maya steps into the lead, Chloe's confidence grows, and Dan begins a romance that could lead to his destruction. Stream Professor T, Season 5 now with Passport.
2: Good afternoon, and thanks for tuning in. Here's our weather forecast from meteorologist Andrew Pritchard. Sunny today, the high 82. It'll be clear tonight, the low 60. Tomorrow, sunny, the high 82. Tomorrow night, clear, the low 59. And Saturday, mostly sunny, the high 83. 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
0: The numbering on this concerto by Johann Sebastian Bach is basically a coin flip. Only three of his violin concertos survived at all, so historians just called this one number two, with no evidence that it actually came second. But nobody even knows exactly when he wrote it, somewhere in his Kooten or Leipzig years. Take your pick. What you do know is Bach liked this piece enough to steal from himself later and repurpose it wholesale as a keyboard concerto. What might be the violin concerto number two is coming up in just about a half hour.

0: Knights in Armor by Ruth Gipps. Ramon Gamba conducting the BBC National Orchestra of Wales.
1: 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The String Quartet No. 7 called Surfacing by Kevin Lau on the next performance today from 8 p.m.
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0: Hi, I'm Scott Blankenship. 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And this week, Julie Amacher talks with the Catalyst Quartet as they pay tribute to Joseph Bologna, Chevalier de Saint-Georges. You can find that online at yourclassical.org. 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Dale Cavanaugh plays Three Dances from Terpsichore by Michael Praetorius.

0: The Violin Concerto No. 2 by Johann Sebastian Bach with Anne-Sophie Mutter, conductor of the Trondheim Soloists, and Anne-Sophie was also the violin soloist.
1: More than three-quarters of all wildfires in the U.S. are caused by people, including recent big fires in Nevada and Washington State.
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0: Hi, I'm Scott Blankenship. Conductor Yannick Naizer-Séguin made his BBC Proms debut back in 2009, but he was on the podium for another debut this year, leading the Met Orchestra. They made their debut just yesterday, the 26th, with an all-Strauss program and not a bad review in the bunch so far. He's also the music director with the Philadelphia Orchestra, and that's the lineup you'll hear next for the third movement from Florence Price's Symphony No. 1.

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1: Good afternoon. 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I'm Reginald Hardwick. 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
4: 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I'm meteorologist Andrew Pritchard. I've spent a lifetime tracking the skies and storms above central Illinois. 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
0: 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I'm Elsa Chang.
6: And I'm Adrian Florido. In Reno, Nevada, firefighters are making good progress slowing a wildfire that's burned more than 40 homes and forced tens of thousands of people to evacuate. In the West, it's just the latest destructive fire that investigators believe was human-caused. As NPR's Kirk Sigler reports, these blazes are often more destructive than natural fires.
7: Just a few days after the Old Trails fire burned down hundreds of homes in Spokane County, Washington, the sheriff, John Knowles, hastily called a press conference to announce they believe the fire was deliberately set.
8: And we took 37-year-old Aaron Farnacci, a convicted felon, into custody on a single charge of arson in the first degree.
7: Court documents show Farnacci later told police he started more than two dozen wildfires, including Old Trails. Authorities say he watched fire weather apps and waited for conditions where he could do the most damage. That weekend, there were dire warnings about extreme heat and wind across the Northwest.
8: The origin of the fire was indeed exactly where the witnesses had seen Mr. Farnacci kneeling in the grass earlier that day.
7: Farnacci now faces additional arson charges for four other wildfires last year around Spokane. All of this fits into an alarming bigger story. Federal data shows that more than three-quarters of all wildfires in the U.S. are caused by people, be it arson or outright negligence like burn piles or a campfire that's not fully put out. Kelly Pale is with the Montana-based think tank Headwaters Economics.
9: Your car, your lawnmower, a campfire, a downed power line in a new subdivision, those can all be drivers of wildfire ignitions, and they happen where there are people.
7: And Pale says people tend to start wildfires in or near populated areas.
9: And more people are moving into these places. So growth alone can drive up the human-caused ignitions.
7: Studies in California show human-caused fires are almost always more dangerous. Think the power lines that ignited the deadly Eaton fire in LA County or the campfire in Paradise. Andres Holtz is a climate scientist at Portland State University. He says it's also just hotter now.
10: Now we have, of course, in the background, we have climate change that makes vegetation, we call it fuels, to be drier than historically. And so now we have a longer season where fuels are a lot drier than before.
7: But natural caused fires can also be really destructive. Most of the 2.3 million acres burned in Oregon this summer were from lightning strikes. But in the bigger picture, wildland firefighters have gotten really good at putting out most fires. Researchers say there is also better public awareness today about the risks. Holt says globally, the number of human-caused ignitions is actually trending downward.
10: Which is hard to believe because we see the news and we see these extreme outliers that are super severe and catastrophic.
7: Catastrophic fires, like in Reno and Spokane this month. Authorities in Reno have said only that they believe the Hawk Fire is human-caused. Spokane fire victims like Chris Matthews are left struggling to process how someone could have deliberately started a fire that ravaged their city.
11: I don't understand the rationale. I really want to understand why people would do something like that.
7: Matthews lost everything except for the one car his family evacuated in. Hundreds of homes burned, including theirs.
11: You see where that mailbox is right there? Our home was on the end there.
7: It's a total loss, he says. A loss that authorities believe was preventable were it not for an arsonist. Kirk Sigler, NPR News, Spokane, Washington.
0: It is adoption season for desert tortoises. The Arizona Game and Fish Department has dozens of tortoises that need homes, but there is a catch. You see, desert tortoises can live more than 80 years, so this is not a decision to be taken lightly. Kelly Tharp is here to talk about what it takes to adopt one of these long-lived reptiles. She's the Education Branch Chief for Arizona's Game and Fish Department. Welcome, Kelly.
12: Thank you for having me.
0: Well, thank you for being with us. So first of all, I know that your agency recently rescued a bunch of these tortoises. Where did they come from?
12: We receive many tortoises every year, and these tortoises were born in captivity.
0: Ah, okay.
12: And they can't be released into the wild. So they go into an adoption program, and Arizona residents can adopt them and care for them throughout Arizona.
0: Okay. Well, I once met someone here in Southern California who has a pet tortoise living in their backyard, and it was really fun to meet the tortoise for like 2 hours. But then I was like, what is a desert tortoise like as a pet over the long term? Are they good pets?
12: Great pets, curious.
0: Oh.
12: They are solitary, so they don't want friends. I know that sounds funny.
0: Like a cat?
12: Well, in the wild, desert tortoises really are solitary creatures.
0: But do tortoises like the companionship of humans, at least tortoises that grew up in captivity? Like, I'm kind of picturing, could I hang out with this tortoise in my backyard?
12: Many adopters say that their tortoise is very social. Some even say their tortoise will come knock on their sliding glass door.
0: with what? Their face?
12: Yes.
0: Okay.
12: They will knock on a slider, and many people will sit on their patios and spend time, and their desert tortoise will come out and socialize.
0: Okay. But are there some challenges that you really need to consider before you decide to take on tortoise ownership?
12: Absolutely. Longevity is something to keep in mind, mm-hmm. since tortoises can live over 80 years. You want to think about the age of the tortoise you adopt. You want to have a yard that is free from toxic plants, provide native plants and grasses to keep your tortoise healthy. They also will need a burrow, some shade, a water source, things along those lines, and ensure that you keep it safe from like a pool or a fire pit. You want to have the enclosure separated.
0: Okay. You also mentioned, obviously, the longevity of tortoises. I'm a dog owner, and one of the saddest parts of owning a dog is knowing that you will probably outlive them. But it's the opposite problem, potentially, with a tortoise. It could very well outlive you. So do I, like, put the tortoise in my will or something, like have a succession plan in place? Is that what you advise? And now I'm like, who would I dump my tortoise on after I die? My brother would hate me if I did that to him.
12: We have many adopters that adore their tortoise and put them in their will. Mm-hmm. They make a plan with their kids, relatives, family members for when they pass, to ensure care for their tortoise. And the Arizona Game and Fish Department is also here in those situations where there isn't a family member for the tortoise to go to.
0: Got it. Okay. So Kelly, I mean, you seem like a tortoise enthusiast. Do you have a pet tortoise of your own?
12: Well, we have so many pet tortoises that we care for. I see all of them as our pets.
13: You have so many tortoise children out there, you don't need tortoise children at your house.
12: Yes.
13: That's Kelly Tharp with Arizona's Game and Fish Department. Thank you so much.
12: Thank you.
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17: Today on the 21st show, Jeff Wilson is running for Congress from Central Illinois. He's a Republican nuclear engineer competing in the Democratic-leaning 13th District. We'll talk with him about, among other things, immigration, abortion, and tariffs.
18: On the main, on the net, I'd say it's beneficial. It hasn't resulted in the catastrophic economic debacle that so many people projected.
17: I'm Brian Mackey with Jeff Wilson for the hour today on the 21st show, which is a production of Illinois Public Media, airing on WILL in Urbana, WUIS in Springfield, WNIJ in Rockford DeKalb, WVIK in the Quad Cities, and WSIU in Carbondale. But first, news.
19: Live from NPR News in Washington, I'm Ryland Barton. Federal investigators say the White House construction contributed to radio problems that kept air traffic controllers from hearing the calls warning that President Trump's helicopter was getting ready to take off when they cleared a jet to take off nearby earlier this month. Air traffic controllers and Marine One pilots met the week before the incident near Reagan National Airport in D.C. to discuss problems with the tower not receiving the standard 3-minute warning call ahead of Marine One flights. A federal judge heard arguments today over the Kennedy Center board's efforts to put President Trump's name back up at the arts complex in Washington, D.C. NPR's Anastasia Tsiolkas has more.
20: The Kennedy Center board wants to add President Trump's name on the entryway of the center. Is that fundamentally the same as renaming it, or is it something different? Lawyers for the plaintiff, Representative Joyce Beatty, Democrat of Ohio, say Judge Christopher R. Cooper has already ruled that the board does not have the right to rename the living memorial to President John F. Kennedy. Department of Justice lawyers representing President Trump and other members of the board argue adding another line of signage to the entryway thanking Trump for his planned renovation of the complex is not changing the institution's name. It's not clear yet when Cooper will make a ruling. Anastasia Tsoukas, NPR News.
19: Nearly 6 months ago, Iranian missiles targeted a key U.S. base in Bahrain, forcing military families there to evacuate. Many displaced families still don't know what comes next, and Navy leaders admit they did not expect the war to go on this long, as Steve Walsh with WHRO reports.
1: Many families were sent to the safe havens they designated for emergencies. Others have been moved several times, often living in hotel rooms and short-term rentals. Vice Admiral Kurt Renshaw, the head of Fifth Fleet, told the families that the Navy now wants them to pick a more permanent location while the military figures out the future of Bahrain.
19: Steve Walsh from WHRO reporting. The general, known as the Butcher of Bosnia, has died while serving a life sentence for atrocities during the Balkan Wars of the 1990s. NPR's Joanna Kakisis reports that Serbia's state broadcaster announced the death.
21: Ratko Mladic died at 84 in a hospital in The Hague after suffering a series of strokes. A UN human rights chief once described the Bosnian Serb general as, quote, the epitome of evil. An international court held Mladic responsible for the single largest atrocity in Europe since World War II, the July 1995 massacre of 8,000 Bosnian Muslim men and boys in the Bosnian city of Srebrenica. The Balkan Wars of the 1990s were sparked by Serbia's president at the time, Slobodan Milosevic, who tried to create a greater Serbia out of the dissolution of the multi-ethnic state of Yugoslavia.
19: NPR's Joanna Kakisis reporting. It's NPR. The Pentagon is pressing NATO allies to show how they're upping their defense of Europe as the U.S. focuses on security challenges elsewhere. The U.S. has started reducing its forces in Europe, where around 80,000 troops remain. It's carrying out a review of how many more to cut. The numbers will depend on how European allies and Canada respond to a U.S.-demanded overhaul of NATO. New research in the journal Science sheds light on the biology behind profound autism. As NPR's Ping Huang reports, it offers hope for new treatments eventually.
22: Hundreds of different genes are implicated. But researchers at UC San Francisco have found that many of these high-risk genes code for proteins that tend to interact on a limited number of processes. They've published a map of more than 1,800 protein interactions associated with these genes, offering insights on how they affect brain development and new targets for treatments. Allison Singer is president of the Autism Science Foundation. She has a child with severe cognitive impairment.
23: For families of people with profound autism, like mine, this is the kind of scientific advance that we have been waiting for and praying for.
22: Singer says there's much work to be done to develop treatments, but this paper makes the path more clear. Ping Huang, NPR News.
19: The first large site for testing wave energy technologies in the continental U.S. is open on the Oregon coast after securing a key green energy approval from the Trump administration. Companies can now bring wave energy technologies to see how they perform in the ocean and send electricity back to the local grid. 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
25: 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Here's your forecast from meteorologist Andrew Pritchard. Tonight, clear skies with a low of 60 degrees and a northwest wind of 5 miles per hour. Tomorrow, sunny with a high of 82 degrees. Tomorrow night, clear skies with a low of 59 degrees and an east wind of 5 miles per hour. Saturday, mostly sunny with a high of 83 degrees.
26: From Illinois Public Media, this is the 21st Show. I'm Brian Mackey. Today, the Republican nominee for Central Illinois' 13th Congressional District. For more than a century, this seat was held by Republicans, but after the most recent census, it was gerrymandered to elect a Democrat. And that it has done. By uniting the urban centers of Urbana, Champaign, Decatur, Springfield, and communities in the Metro East, Democrat Nikki Budzinski has won two terms and is now campaigning for a third. We spoke with her yesterday on the program. My guest today is Republican Jeff Wilson, who's hoping to break through that creative map-making. Until recently, he was a member of the Champaign County Board. He says he's resigned to focus on this campaign. He's also a veteran of the United States Navy, serving first as an enlisted man on a nuclear submarine and later as an officer in the reserves. He went on to a career in nuclear power generation. I spoke with Wilson Tuesday afternoon, so no calls today. You can let us know what you think by emailing talk@21stshow.org. Before we get into it, I do want to say it was our request to put this interview on tape. We've heard some listeners accusing candidates of being cowardly for not wanting to face live callers, so let me be clear, this was our decision. And that's because we recorded this interview and Budzinski's on camera. At this time, it's a little too complicated for our small team to do both on-camera and live radio at the same time. So in our attempt to reach audiences who might not encounter the show over the air, this is the choice we've made. Given that, if you're curious about what we look like or you're willing to support the show, please seek us out on YouTube. You can do that by searching The 21st Show. All right, on with the interview. Mr. Wilson, welcome back to The 21st Show.
18: Hey, Brian, it's a pleasure to be here, and thank you for such a warm introduction. Yes, my name's Jeff Wilson. I'm running for U.S. Congress, Illinois District 13 here in Central Illinois.
26: Mm-hmm.
18: As you know, it starts in Champaign. You said it was slightly gerrymandered, slightly a little bit, right?
26: Did I say slightly? Yeah. Quite gerrymandered.
18: Yeah, starts in Champaign, makes it through Monticello, Decatur, ends up in Springfield, a lot of Springfield, maybe two-thirds of Springfield, south all of Macoupin County, and then maybe half of Madison County in the northwest corner of St. Clair County, onto East St. Louis, DuPo. Belleville is the furthest south, 175 miles.
26: Yeah, it's long. And let me just say, as a content note before we get into this conversation, our program is being produced in partnership with the League of Women Voters of Champaign County and the NAACP of Champaign County. The Cook Political Report calls it the creative centerpiece of Illinois' gerrymander.
18: Mm.
26: They rated a solid D. So how are you approaching that?
18: Yes, solid D. They started as a D3, if I remember correctly, and then now is a D5. And depends on how you look at it, whether it's a toss-up or not a toss-up. My gut feeling, and as we travel for, I don't know, it's been 18 months up and down the district, people are ready for a change. People want someone with common sense, no more nonsense, someone that has life experience, a veteran, sterling education, served in the nuclear industry, has common sense values, and a family. So all those three things pretty much represents all of Central Illinois. As you know, Central Illinois, how it was carved up, I think it's about 18% rural, 80% urban, but it has every part of the economy representative in Central Illinois, from manufacturing, farming, education, hospital. All those things are right here in the heart of the land of Lincoln, and we're ready for a change here. We're ready for someone that can take the voice of all the people in Central Illinois to Washington, D.C., and fight for the benefit of Illinois. Because as a U.S. congressman, my goal is, well, support and defend the Constitution of the United States, but also to advocate for what's best for Illinois, and I'm ready for that.
26: So I want to begin with policy, and we ask listeners for sending questions sometimes. We got a text message from Tony in Champaign who asks, what three goals do you have that will most impact on my life?
18: Well, Tony, thank you for your question. So three things impact your life. Well, number one is the economy. Number one is the economy. And the debt just got to $40 trillion. And I think that's a travesty. And what we need is structural reform at the federal level and make it statutory requirements to work towards a balanced budget, work towards decreasing the deficit, because no one likes paying interest, and the U.S. is paying a lot of interest on that $40 trillion deficit. So number one is economy that results in jobs here in Illinois. And then with my energy background, military background, I want to shore up the benefits and all the different things that could help our veterans. And then also we talk about energy. We need more energy right here in Illinois. Even though 50% of our energy is from nuclear, 50%, yet we're still seen to be structurally deficit in energy.
26: And we sell it to other places.
18: Yeah, so we just need more energy. We need more energy, more nuclear power plants, more coal plants that work 24/7 hour a day, and grid stability, grid modernization here in Illinois, and then just supporting our families, education, and safeguarding parental rights. Those are key things that I would like to focus on in my next term in Congress, or my first term in Congress.
17: Yeah, well, I can't help but notice you mentioned the debt and the deficit, that there is unified Republican control in Washington right now. So what case, or what is your understanding of why Republicans have been less interested in tackling the debt as an issue than they were, say, 2008, 2010, in that era? It's really exploded in recent years.
18: It has exploded. It's exploded almost year over year for maybe the last 20 years, if I recall. So Republicans have not always been in control.
17: Fair. But they have been certainly for the last 2 years.
18: No, don't disagree with that. Don't disagree with that. But, Brian, to your point, we just need common sense. I'm there to bring common sense. I'm here to advocate for reduced spending. That's what I want. And I want us to have a – because – national security is not only on the military side. I agree with a strong military, but it's also economic. We need both. We need economic security and national security. And part of that is just fiscal responsibility for Congress to pass appropriation bills on time. We just need to do that. I would like to see structural reforms where you have to pass the budget. And if you can't pass the budget, then you're stuck with the previous one until you figure it out. So I would like us to just manage the money appropriately. And that, again, would result in better affordability, better lifestyle, and especially would help us here in Illinois.
17: One of the issues that has animated Republicans in Washington for many years now is trying to take apart the Affordable Care Act. The party has not really agreed on an alternative. What do you think is the path forward for health care, which is something that people cite still as a cost driver in their lives here in Illinois and across America?
18: Ryan, that's a great question. There are a lot of cost drivers. I would probably say energy is up there. It's about 20% of our cost is driven by high energy prices, because you need energy for everything. Whether you're going to make something, use something, do something, you need energy. But on the healthcare issue, there needs to be a common sense approach and not a knee-jerk approach. In the United States, the preamble of the Constitution is that we would have general welfare, general protection, some security, but not guaranteed security, because I 100% agree that health care is needed. But I also 100% look at our own responsibility to take care of our own lives, whether it's from a job or it's health care or it's family. It is not the federal government's role to take care of every issue that affects our lives. It's not like Madani in New York, where here, I'm the government, I'm here to save you. I mean, that's like Reagan said, the worst thing you would ever have to hear is, I'm the government, I'm here to help you. And our structure of our government, as structured in a federalist society, is there's limitations on what the federal government can do. Anything that's not articulated for the federal government belongs to the states and to the people. So I would like to see the states themselves step up to the plate to take care of the people in their jurisdiction.
17: Of course, the states cannot backstop what the federal government has been spending on health care. We've heard that repeatedly from Governor Pritzker, as the Trump administration has been cutting health care spending, especially to states like Illinois that are not on board with his program in many ways. So where does the funding for that come from, or do you favor an entirely private system? I mean,
18: I don't favor
17: Medicare, Medicaid.
18: Oh, good question. Medicare, Medicaid, Social Security needs to stay as is. In fact, Social Security needs to be shored up, right? So by 2032, there's the capacity of Social Security to maintain its requirements is down to 78% in 2032. So I would like, and right now, there is some move in Congress to have a commission to try to shore up Social Security, kind of like we did back in 1983 with Reagan and Tip O'Neill, where they shored up Social Security. We need to focus on those core benefits for our seniors. But universal health care, no way. I'm not for that at all. I think it's inappropriate.
17: Do you think
26: President Trump and the Republicans in Congress made the right call to let the subsidies for the Affordable Care Act plan, the thing that helped people be able to afford private insurance, to let those come to an end?
18: Yes.
26: Say more.
18: I don't believe that it's the government's role to subsidize everything. And some of those subsidies, especially the high dollar subsidies, were egregious. 100% agree with safety net. I'm not sure, Brian, that subsidies, significant subsidies, is the way to help our people.
26: How would you lower the cost of living as a congressman from Illinois? What could you do as an individual congressman from Illinois?
18: Good question. Energy. Expanding the role and the use of energy in the state of Illinois. Because when you look at Illinois, I think they're probably number one in nuclear energy. It started in Chicago, right?
26: Still
18: in
26: is.
18: The Chicago
26: yeah.
18: pile, right? And there's a lot of research here. There's research at the university. The university's getting an MMR. Micro-modular reactor at the university.
26: Right.
18: And we could focus on shoring up energy, especially in southern Illinois, in the MISO area, right? The mid-intercontinental transmission versus PGM, which is Chicago area. But here, south of 80, MISO is the king, and we need to shore up our capacity markets here in Illinois, and that comes through having reliable energy. And that, small modular reactors.
26: Governor Pritzker has talked about, you know,
18: yes.
26: trying to pave the way for that here in Illinois, and there have been some, you know, legislative regulatory changes. What else needs to happen to incentivize? Because I'm sure you well know, probably better than most of us, how long it takes to bring online a nuclear power plant and the costs. And the General Assembly here in Illinois has had to keep, you know, providing subsidies and incentives to these nuclear power companies, which come back every few years and threaten to close a plant. You know, how do you speed that up? How do you make it more attractive for businesses to want to invest in nuclear?
18: Excellent question. I don't know if we've finished the first question, right? The first question was more energy in Illinois, and part of your question was reducing costs.
26: Mm-hmm.
18: So less regulation, less onerous regulation. You always have to have some regulation, but onerous, unchecked regulation drives cost up. Absolutely does. So what is the reasonable amount of regulation and get rid of the unreasonable regulation? And then as far as energy, well, you work with the Department of Energy, especially the Subdepartment of Nuclear Energy. And then we streamline and work towards streamlining the regulation. Because some of that regulation, as I know, being involved in the nuclear industry, being involved in nuclear power plants, being involved in the small modular reactors, some of that regulation is just very difficult, very challenging, and some of it not necessary. So what we need to do is, what I would drive to do, is what is the absolute necessary, what is safe for the community, what is safe for the environment, and gets us energy. So some of those requirements take years and years to resolve, so we can have a streamlined, cookie-cutter process. Because SMRs, small modular reactors, think of it as Lego sets. So you have a Lego set, and then you stack another next to it, and you stack another next to it. Make it streamlined. Make it modular. Make it repeatable. And therefore, once you've got your license, and once you've got your siting, then you can start your construction. And then you also need to open up the supply chain. So part of the weak link in this is the supply chain. So we need to shore up our supply chain, so shore up our manufacturing, so that when we build the SMRs, they're ready to go. We got to supply, shore up our turbines. The turbines that spin around. It takes somewhere from 5 to 6 years just to get a turbine. So we got to shore up that industry so that we can have better, more affordable energy. So energy would drive construction costs down. It drives material costs down, which drives housing costs down. All those things work together, but it's not like that, right? But it does take time. It does take effort. I know how to work the industry. I know how to be involved in the industry. All these things, I bring to the table some common sense, practical solutions to help us here in Illinois.
17: All right, let me reintroduce the conversation. My guest today is Jeff Wilson. He's the Republican nominee for the 13th Congressional District in Central Illinois, facing Nikki Budzinski, the two-term Democrat running for re-election. We spoke with her on the program yesterday. You can find that conversation at our website, 21stshow.org, or you can check both of these out on camera on YouTube by searching for The 21st Show. Coming up after the break, we're going to be talking about abortion, LGBT rights, flock cameras, and more. 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Stay with us.

0: This is Vic DiGeronimo. It's going to happen. You're going to tune into Classic Mornings and hear a piece of music that'll become one of your favorites. Trust me. When? 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
4: It's the 21st Show. I'm Brian Mackey. Let's get back to my conversation with Jeff Wilson. He's the Republican nominee for the 13th Congressional District, which includes parts of Springfield, Decatur, and Champaign-Urbana, as well as communities in the Metro East, which is the Illinois side of the St. Louis metropolitan area. Wilson is a retired nuclear power engineer and a veteran of the U.S. Navy. He was also, until recently, a member of the Champaign County Board. In order to get today's conversation on camera, I spoke with Wilson earlier this week in our studios in Urbana. You can find this interview and one I had with the incumbent Democrat Nikki Budzinski on YouTube. Just search for The 21st Show. Also, because the program is pre-recorded, we're not taking calls today, but you can always share your thoughts by leaving a voicemail at 217-300-2121. You can call that number anytime, day or night, 217-300-2121. What do you think of the tariff system that has become so popular under the second Trump administration? As we're recording on Tuesday, August 25th, there's been news about Canada this morning.
5: Yeah.
4: How do you rate how that's gone for America?
5: I rate it on the net, on the big picture. And as you may know, tariffs are not unique to the Trump administration. And tariffs started with our second and third president, Adams and Jefferson. Because when we won the Revolutionary War, the British said, oh, but we're going to beat you economically. And they undercut the American markets. And so tariffs were imposed to protect the American market. So three things a tariff accomplishes. One is it protects the national markets, manufacturing, whatever market you have. Number two, it does generate income for the United States. And we've generated a lot of income over the last 2 years. Certain markets have been very helpful, like the local manufacturing. The major manufacturers have been helped here in Illinois. And then number three, it's a negotiating tool. It's a big-time negotiating tool, as you could find out over the last couple of years. On the net, I'd say it's beneficial. It hasn't resulted in the catastrophic economic debacle that so many people projected. In reality, the tariffs on net right now is tracking to be a 0.5% impact on GDP. Now, some people are adversely affected, like agriculture market, our farmers. And so as an Illinois representative, I would like to advocate for more for supporting our agricultural market because some of our sales are declining because China, etc. But on the other side, we're learning to diversify our market, and we're also learning to improve our supply chain so that we're not only counting on certain countries to support our supply chain. So big picture, on the net, I think it's neutral. Some industries are beneficial. A lot of income has been generated to the United States. Some industries are hurt, and I want to support those industries, particularly our farmers.
4: Do you have a, for instance, of the industries that have found the tariff system to be beneficial?
5: Yes.
4: Excepting the ones that, you know, go to the president and seek special exemption like Apple and others.
5: Well, that was a political statement, but that's okay.
4: Why? That's a factual statement.
5: I don't That's okay.
4: I'm using an Apple product. But it is fact that Tim Cook
5: Apple.
4: That went to went to the president and seemed to have gotten iPhones exempted from his tariffs.
5: Well, we don't live in a perfect world. We don't have perfect presidents. Although I'm going to be a really good representative. But anyway, let's look at this. So we've got $118 billion in 1 year of increased revenue. So some of the industries that have been affected in a positive sense, I'm just reading here.
4: Is there a company in the 13th district that's like, yes, these tariffs have been great for us that you've heard from?
5: I think it helps the steel. It helps the steel industry in Granite City. It does that. But I did say it adversely affects agriculture. Mm-hmm. It does that. There's just no doubt about that. But I still am convinced on the main, on the big picture, it's an overall net positive for the United States. And I would like to see agriculture not be hit at all, frankly, but definitely not hit as hard as it is. That's how I see it.
4: All right. I want to move to some social issues. This obviously is something that animates a lot of voters. Would you support a national law prohibiting abortion?
5: Well, what does the Constitution say right now?
4: Since the Dobbs decision, you tell me.
5: Well, it's a states' rights issue. That's it.
4: So would you support, you would oppose if a national law, the no state shall allow abortion past 6 weeks, 8 weeks, whatever it is?
5: Hmm.
4: Mr. Wilson from Illinois votes aye or nay.
5: Well, what is abortion in the first place?
4: I think we have a widely agreed upon definition, right? I mean, what are you?
5: Well, the reason I'm pulling your string on this,
4: yeah,
5: and which you're not going to answer, but I would say it's the ending of a life.
4: A philosophical position.
5: Biological position. There's nothing philosophical about it. It's biology. So okay. There's life or there's not. And then how is life created?
4: Okay.
5: Is it created philosophically?

0: about the economy. Well, we want to be prosperous in the economy. Think about how better our economy would be if maybe those 70 million plus individuals that, not out of their choice, they had no freedom of choice, their life ended. Maybe that would have been a more benefit for the United States. So I love life. Right now we're breathing. Right now we're talking. Right now we had breakfast this morning. We talked about all that, our life functions. I just can't see what the reason for terminating life is.
1: Okay, well, let me be more specific then. I didn't think we were going to get as philosophical here. Let's say you have a 30-year-old woman who wants to have children, and for whatever reason, becomes an ectopic pregnancy, right? Which is a fertilized egg embeds. But there are instances now under certain states where doctors are nervous about doing anything about that and send the woman to another state, or she has to seek medication on her own, because there are questions in some states that have such restrictive laws about whether that medical procedure can be done.
0: That's a state, not a federal. You just said state.
1: Right.
0: Didn't you?
1: I did. Yes. So, but I'm asking you, if somebody then tries to bring that sort of state, like, oh, you know, we, the Republicans, like what happened in Texas, let's put that law in place nationwide in a Republican Congress, how do you vote on that?
0: I vote with common sense, scientific background, understand biology, and we'll just have to wait and see. But I'm telling you, philosophically, scientifically, which is biology is science, last I understood it was, that there's life, and we should do everything we can, the best that we can, to preserve life.
1: I also want to talk about the rights of our fellow Americans who are gay or lesbian. Do you think that marriage should remain legal?
0: Do I think marriage should remain legal?
1: For gay and lesbian, same-sex marriage, is it so?
0: It is what it is. It's not my choice. I am not a homosexual. I'm married. I have 8 kids and 11 grandkids. I believe that's, for me, that's a great way to live. But you, Brian, if you want to be married to a guy, then be married to a guy. However, comma, me, myself, and I love my wife. I love our children. And that's my preference.
1: Sure. How would you vote if a bill were to come before the Congress that would outlaw same-sex marriage nationwide?
0: I haven't seen the bill yet. I haven't seen how it's written. So I'm going to make no comment on that.
1: Okay. Should the Congress pass a federal law regulating trans high school and college kids' participation in sports?
0: That's a bizarre question.
1: It's been introduced by members. I believe Barry Miller had a, or maybe it was Mike Bost. I'm going off the top of my head here. Protecting Women in Sports Act or something like that. Seeking to impose a federal standard about the very small number of trans athletes who want to compete in school sports.
0: Brian, let's go back to biology. And in this case, we're talking about chromosomes. There's no way that a guy, regardless of what he thinks he is, should be competing in a female sport or be in a female locker room, female safe space, or female prison. There's just no way. So let's just go back to biology. You're either a male or you're a female, biologically. And there is a substantial difference between a male chromosome's muscular structure, skeletal structure, compared to a female. It just is what it is. So let's talk about fairness. Maybe the underlying concern of your question is, what's fair, right, and just?
1: My underlying question is, I guess, would you support legislation that your colleagues might introduce along these lines?
0: I support common sense, and it is stupid. It is ludicrous that any guy should compete in a female sport. Let a guy be in a male sport. Let a girl be in a female sport. Why is that so difficult?
1: Why do you think this is such an animating issue?

0: I don't know. It's interesting.
1: In American politics.
0: Is it American politics or is it universal? I don't know why it's common sense to me. Men are in men's sports, not in women's sports. Women need to have their protected space. Let's just do that. It's common sense.
1: What do you think about, you know, attempted legislation to ban medical care for people who have, you know, this diagnosable psychological condition called gender dysphoria, right?
0: There, you just said right there, psychological. That you answered your own question. So you need psychological help. As you know, there have been many hospitals that have been closed, exposed, for inordinate, inappropriate treatment of minors in that aspect that's resulted in devastating long-term lifetime issues. So let's go with your theory that is psychological. Then the answer is psychological, not physical.
1: Would you support legislation banning what many medical professionals say is a, you know, preferred way to deal with this, which is helping people live their life that they feel they want to live?
0: Many do and many don't. So how many is the many? Are you saying every single one?
1: I want to know what you think about it. What do you think about this? I feel like you may not be wanting to take too many positions here on some of these social issues.
0: I am. I just told you what my position is. You just don't like
1: my
0: answer.
1: How would you vote? I want to know how you would vote.
0: I already told you. My philosophy is that life matters and that there's a distinction between a male and a female. Males should not be in female sports.
1: Okay.
0: That's my position. If you can't figure that out, I don't understand that.
1: Okay. Sam in Urbana wants to know, do you oppose warrantless searches of license plate reader data? You may be aware of Flock cameras. This is a company. They've got thousands of cameras all over Illinois now that read license plates as cars go driving by. Sam wants to know, do you oppose warrantless searches of license plate reader data?
0: Well, of course, we should not have warrantless searches. Isn't that one of the first of the 10 Bill of Rights?
1: It is the Fourth Amendment, but this is a private company, and so law enforcement agencies have been obtaining their data just on the open market and finding out where cars go, essentially like tracking vehicles.
0: Well, if we're talking about ALPRs, we're talking about the company Flock.
1: Yes.
0: So if we talk about ALPRs, automatic license plate readers, used in a justifiable manner to solve a crime, fine. But the ubiquitous use or intended or potential untethered use of private information should not be allowed. But I could talk about, and you may remember this, Brian, maybe, about a year ago there was a triple homicide in Mahomet. Two kids and a mother shot in their home in Mahomet. The individual that did that action got in his car and drove up to Chicago. Well, it was the ALPR that tracked the person down to Chicago, and when they caught him, he shot dogs and wanted to shoot the police, and then he died. So now we're looking at thousands of missing persons and crimes solved with that technology. But on the other hand, there needs to be a hedge around it, a protection, so that those with the need to know only need to know, and those that inappropriately use it are prosecuted accordingly.
1: Yeah, those that want to find out where the woman who won't return their phone calls is.
0: That's stupid, right?
1: Yeah.
0: But
1: it does happen, yeah.
0: Well, I'm not going to disagree with that. It's human nature. There's bound to be one or two or more bad apples in a good apple bunch. But on the big picture, well, I just talked about that terrible tragedy. And I went to the funeral. I went to the visitation. I knew the person that had the part of their family members. But that, tracking down that person is wonderful.
1: If you're just joining us, my guest is Jeff Wilson, the Republican nominee for the 13th Congressional District in Central Illinois. He's challenging Democratic Congresswoman Nikki Budzinski, who is seeking a third term. Both this conversation and my interview with Budzinski are available right now on YouTube. In fact, this interview with Wilson is in a longer form there, since we had to cut roughly 10 minutes for air. No calls today because our program was pre-recorded, but let us know what you thought. 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Coming up after a break, I'll ask Wilson about immigration enforcement, the war in Iran, and more. 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
1: It's The 21st Show. I'm Brian Mackey. Let's get back to the conclusion of my conversation with Jeff Wilson, the Republican challenging incumbent Democrat Nikki Budzinski for Central Illinois' 13th Congressional District. Wilson is a retired nuclear power engineer and a U.S. Navy veteran. We spoke on Tuesday afternoon, and the version of the conversation you're hearing had a few questions and answers cut for time. You can hear the full interview on YouTube. Just search for The 21st Show. While you're there, you can also watch our interview with Budzinski, whom we had on the program yesterday. Another issue I wanted to ask you about has to do with the Trump administration's campaign of deportations. How do you think that's gone?
0: Well, let's see. There has been over 500,000 deportations. Right now, it's averaging about 50,000 a month. Out of those 500,000, seven have died. It could be up to 15 injured. So let's say there's 10. So that's one out of 50,000. I'm sorry for the 10. I don't want any of those 10 to lose their life. But that's a better record than driving on the road. That's a better record than almost anything when you have 10 out of 500,000. When used appropriately, effectively, with the right procedures, the right standards, it's trespassing. If you're I thought about this. So, Brian, let's assume someone pulls up a camper in your backyard, if you have a backyard. Assume you do. And they just park there. And then they start using your water, they start using electricity, they start using your sewer system, and then they bring in another trailer. And then they bring in another trailer. You would say, well, that's trespassing. It is trespassing. So why not, Brian, follow the law of the land? Every country that's worth its salt has borders. And has immigration rules and has entrance and exit requirements and visa requirements and student requirements. Every country does. You yourself in your own home do. Why not just follow the law? The challenge what people have is they can accept the law maybe. They just hate when it's enforced.
1: What do you think about agents, operating with masks on, no name tags, things like that, that the county sheriff Urbana Police, Champaign Police, Springfield Police would not be allowed to do, right? They have to show their faces. They have to have badges with numbers and name tags on their uniforms. Would you support, because I've talked to many Democrats who say if they do get into power, they want to mandate some of those things among federal agents to operate more like the police that we're used to in our communities have to operate.
0: Well, you have to look at both sides of the equation, Brian. That person's face will be put across the internet, across social media. Someone will track down their family and hurt their family. That doesn't happen with the Champaign County Police. That doesn't happen with the sheriff. Because it's such a political issue, the radical left, the DSA, would weaponize that against that individual's family. So now you got to ask, what's the balance? Do we want that person's family to be safe because they are exercising their job? Or do we want them to be destroyed? You can't sit here and tell me that no one would not attack that person's family. It's going to happen. So because of that, because of the safety of the officer, I'm going for the safety of the officer carrying out their sworn duties. Here's a tip. Just follow the law. Just follow the law as written that we have for our country, that every single country has. Imagine you trying right now to go to Gaza or to Tehran and saying, I have a right to be here. You would probably last about 30 seconds.
1: Was Alex Preddy not following the law, exercising his Second Amendment rights, filming police officers when he was shot to death?
0: Well, you know, and I know that hasn't been decided yet. So whether it was Rene Good or Alex Preddy or Preddy.
1: Preddy, yeah.
0: Preddy. Last I checked, it's still under investigation. You and I, well, in that state, you have Second Amendment rights, or he's allowed to do it, so he's allowed to do it. I don't know all the details. And so I'm going to trust, in this case, the judicial system to resolve that.
1: Except the administration is not cooperating in the way these things are usually investigated.
0: Interesting question. So is the state itself cooperating as they should cooperate? Why does the state create sanctuary cities? Why does the state create barriers? And why does the state do that? So plus or minus, both sides are maybe wrong. So let's let the court system figure out what's right.
1: It's an interesting question. Would you favor federal policy that seeks to penalize or persuade states to not adopt some of these so-called sanctuary policies?
0: It's extra constitutional.
1: How so?
0: There's no provision in the immigration law or that Congress established that sets forth, prioritizes sanctuary policies. It's not in the U.S. Constitution. So now you're talking about states' rights versus federal rights. So there's no way the federal government can commandeer the states to do what the federal government wants them to do.
1: Well, they can make...
0: So it has to
1: be cooperation. So you can't drink alcohol until you're 21, or
0: yeah,
1: the
0: but,
1: DUI limit has
0: but
1: to be
0: in general, society agrees with something like that. In general. Right? So, as you know, it's of informed by the people. It's a government by consent. So in general, we've all consented that this is probably the legal limit for drinking. And then there's probably the legal limit for signing up for the military. So now you have a battle between states. Some states fully comply with the federal government. Some do not. Some cooperate. Some do not. We've got to figure out what the right way is. But either way, if you're trespassing illegally, you're trespassing illegally. That's just what it is. And you could choose with your dollars to do that or not do that. Federal dollars should not be supporting illegal aliens.
1: It's been about half a year since the United States and Israel carried out an attack on Iran. It killed the supreme leader of the country, and other government leaders started a war that is still ongoing. How do you assess how that's been going for America, the Iran war?
0: Excuse me.
1: Sure.
0: No way on God's green earth should the Iranian radical political Islamic regime have a nuclear weapon. Period. If they had one, they would use it. They would absolutely use it. So I'm all in to getting rid of nuclear weapons.
1: Are you all in on the way the Trump administration is going about it? Because Iran did not develop a nuclear weapon in the previous decades.
0: Yeah.
1: Without having us to go to war and have our aircraft carrier. I mean, you're a Navy veteran. We've heard these reports of really stressed crews on the Abraham Lincoln aircraft carrier.
0: True.
1: Potential even attempted suicides
0: there.
1: Deployment stretching months beyond the usual time frame.
0: Yep.
1: Is this an appropriate use of America's military power?
0: Yes.
1: Okay.
0: We cannot have Iran have a nuclear weapon, period.
1: I thought the program was destroyed last summer when we bombed, 2025.
0: You did, didn't you? But apparently it wasn't completely destroyed.
1: Well, I only did because that's what the president told us.
0: Obviously, more news came out, right? More information came out.
1: Okay. Is there any cost of the way we've been approaching this that would not be worth bearing? You know, gas is, I think it was $4.30 when I drove past a gas station this morning.
0: 10 cents the last day or so.
1: Okay, well.
0: So there you go.
1: A little out of date then.
0: 20% of oil.
1: $5, $6 gas. Is there a point at which, you know, enough is enough?
0: Let's talk about the objective. The objective is no nuclear weapon. That's period. I mean, you don't want it. I don't want it. Nobody wants it. It would be catastrophic and cataclysmic, whatever. It'd be a super bad day. And they would use it in a heartbeat because the United States is their sworn enemy. Every day, death to America. Every day. America is a great city. Every day, five times a day, for the last, 45 years? 47 years? Since 79 or whatever? It's that way. They absolutely believe it. They absolutely believe it. And if they had the capability to do it, they would do it. That's just how they are. The problem with the United States, or problem with Western civilization, our mideast is not the Mideast mindset. It's not the same.
1: So we're coming to the end of our time together. I've been trying to end these interviews with a sort of big picture philosophical. We're at a time where trust in our society is really at a low ebb right now. Trust among our fellow Americans, trust in institutions that people used to revere, be it government, church, universities, the media, frankly, the law and courts. What steps do you think we should be taking to rebuild trust across our society?
0: That is a philosophical question. I feel that, and I think all society, especially in the United States, there have been a number of failures. Let's just take COVID, for example, and how that was managed, and Dr. Fauci and all the things that he did or did not do, all the things that they hid. Oh, that was terrible. Or how could you trust when the Democrats had the presidency and what they did with that, with Joe Biden? And then you have the media. And you have persons. I think it's returning to the roots, foundations. So when the foundation is secure, then the structure is secure. If the foundation is not secure, then the storms, the vicissitudes of life will destroy the building. So I would advocate for going back to our original roots of what makes our country great. It's life, it's liberty, it's the pursuit of happiness. It's partnership with one another and community, family. All those things to rebuild institutions. So go back to the foundations, purpose, meaning, why do you have that institution? And then shoring up the cracks. But the DSA, like the DSA, they want to just totally destroy everything. Let's burn it all and start all over again. Our American foundations, our American institutions, were founded properly and correctly. We need to stay with that and shore it up and not burn the whole thing down. And trust, as you know, Brian, is not just a given item, it's an earned item. I mean, I could trust you to at least not stab me when I walk through the door, but on the other hand, to what degree do I trust you? And that trust is through relationships, is foundational. What are the foundational reasons why we can communicate and cooperate? So I'd go back to the foundations and then restore trust, and restore trust is actually over time and service. So my mission going to Congress is to prove to this community that I represent them with trust and integrity, reachable, approachable, willing to listen, come up with a common sense solution, collaborative common sense solution. I'm asking you to trust me and to vote for me up in this upcoming election to be your next representative in District 13.
1: Jeff Wilson is the Republican nominee for the 13th Congressional District in Central Illinois. Mr. Wilson, thank you for coming in.
0: My pleasure, Brian, as always.
1: That is it for us today and this week. Coming up on Monday's show, we'll talk about Illinois' new law ordering schools to restrict the use of cell phones during the school day. Let us know what you think about the policy and what questions you have about it. talk@21stshow.org is our email address. That's talk@21stshow.org. Our interviews with the 13th Congressional District candidates were produced in partnership with the League of Women Voters of Champaign County and the NAACP of Champaign County. Special thanks to DJ Roach for overseeing the video recordings. The 21st Show is a production of Illinois Public Media. I'm Brian Mackey. Thanks for listening. We'll talk with you again on Monday.
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1: 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I'm your host, Mel Miller. On tonight's archive episode, we're bringing you the Champaign-Urbana Symphony Orchestra's 2018 performance of Gustav Mahler's Symphony No. 5. The Fifth Symphony represents an interesting turning point for the composer, being both a stylistic break from his previous symphonies, as well as a direct continuation. The opening trumpet call is quoted directly from the end of the Fourth Symphony, bridging the two works. At the same time, the